the Hammond organ, and especially the B3 back in the day, was one of the main type of organs that were brought to Jamaica. In most recordings, we can notice that this one was a pioneer organ of the first recordings of the main labels and studios at that time in Jamaica and the UK, of course.

Yes, this was Randy's All Stars. And something very particular is that in Jamaican music, mostly of the influence were by the musicians basically raising jazz, soul, rhythm and blues, Latin music, boogie-woogie, and finally they turned their own style with the Jamaican music at that time, which was mento and calypso, making this unrepeatable milestone in the history of Jamaican music. Let's go with this next one. It's a version of the great Horace Suave, better known as Augustus Pablo, having a cut of one of the Alton Ellis' most famous songs.

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This is Soulful Eye from the Upsetters. One interesting fact is that one of the biggest producers at that time, Sir Clement Coxon-Dodd, Studio One founder, brought one of these organs to his studio. The reason? Of course, he was highly influenced by the magic of one of the American jazz organists, Jimmy Smith. We are almost ending this session of instrumental based in a special tribute for organ cuts in Jamaican oldies. Thank you everyone for listening, for tuning in into Radio Lajara. I'm Dalimonian from Peru, based in California. In the Spirit by Lloyd Chalmers.

Jackie Me Too, Leslie Butler, Winston Wright, Gladstone Anderson, Robert Lynn, Richard Ace, and many other legends are part of this legacy as the keyboard players of Jamaica.

Much respect to La Santa Leticia for the invitation. Don't forget to tune in her program show. This is my last one. It's Winston Wright, Love is the Thing. Thank you very much. This is The Limonian.

0: Welcome to Storyland, Bugs Bunny.
1: Thanks. Who are you, Doc?
0: I'm Merry Old King Cole, and these are my fiddlers three. Have a look around our fairyland, Bugs. You'll see a lot of other people that you've read about.
1: Thanks, King Cole. I'll do just that. So long, fellas.
2: So long.
3: Bugs!
1: Say, there's little Miss Muffet sitting on a tuffet, eating her curds and whey. And here comes a spider. He sits down beside her. And frighten Miss Muffet away. Hey, Spider, what's the big idea of frightening that little girl, huh?
4: Gosh, I don't know. I guess I'm just a bad spider.
1: Well, look who's coming. Mary with her little lamb following.

0: to go. Say, Mary, I read where that little lamb follows you all over. Doesn't that get sort of tiresome?
1: Oh, it's not so bad.
0: Gosh, the lamb has her doing it.
1: Goodbye, Bugs Bunny.
0: Well, goodbye, Mary. Yikes, now I'm talking like that. Hey, little boy Blue, come blow your horn. The sheep's in the meadow, the cow's in the corn.
2: Okay, Bugs. Listen!
0: That's enough. That'll do. That's all. That's enough. I get the idea. That's enough! That's enough! Gosh, you get him started and he never stops. Uh-oh. Sounds like a little damsel in distress. Hey, little girl, what's the matter? Why all the teardrops?
1: I'm Little Bo Peep, and I've lost my sheep and don't know where to find them.
0: Here, dry your tears. Here's my hanky. Now blow hard. Yeah, that's better. You'll find your sheep. Leave them alone, and they'll come home wagging their tails behind them. Look, here they come now.
1: My sheep!
0: Oh. And look, just like the nursery rhyme said, they're all wagging their tails behind them.
1: Oh, Bugs, I'm so happy.
0: I'm happy, too.

Yeah, I'm gonna go.

0: part of the body.
1: I was born in Pompton Plains, Morris County, New Jersey, July 27, 1829, and was brought by my parents to New York City the following year. New York City has very materially changed in its appearance from those days. Then it was filled with buildings of a character much lower in height than at present. Now it is with buildings of massive height and 15 to 20 stories, filled and occupied with people who are transacting all sorts of business and seemingly are successful in their undertakings. That it may be allotted to me to remain as long as I may be of use and benefit to my fellow beings and to the city of New York, which has always extended to me favors upon favors, which I can never forget, nor can never repay.
2: November 16, 1859. I entered railroad life as a newsboy in 1874 on the New Haven Railroad. In 1878, I became a yard switchman. The days of the pin and link coupling and the hand brake. I became a fireman in 1881. I had been an engineer for 42 years. And as this is my last run, I must all bid you goodbye.
3: Goodbye, John. Goodbye, John. Goodbye, John. Goodbye, John.
4: Goodbye, John.

show.

Oh, no, but I got...

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Thank you.

one ticket, please. I've got flu. Are you ready to order?

0: living as though we had no one to answer to, except the law. And we've had the idea that we're tougher than the law.
1: Yeah, so?
0: It finally got through to me that we also have to answer to God, and that God is not mocked.
1: This from you?
2: Son, Charles has just put his trust in the Lord Jesus Christ.
1: Oh, come on now.
3: No, it's true, son.
0: I saw a film, a movie. The name of it is Thief in the Night.
1: Oh, what the thief in the night or any other time got to do with this crazy conversion thing of yours?
0: Are we tougher than God?
1: God?
2: Son, what Charles is talking about is in 1 Thessalonians, the 3rd chapter.
1: Do I have to listen?
4: You pulled the boner.
3: We've just been talking about it, and here's what it says. But the day of the Lord will come as a thief in the night, in the which the heavens shall pass away with a great noise, and the elements shall melt with fervent heat. The earth also and the works that are therein shall be burned up. Seeing then that all these things shall be dissolved, what manner of persons ought ye to be in all holy conversation and godliness, looking for and hastening unto the coming of the day of God, wherein the heavens be...
5: A gift.
6: Yourself, Ben. I mean, you're acting more like a has-been. Excuse my humor, but
4: bend over.
6: Tanya's here. Tanya, can you talk to Ben? He's not feeling well. Oh, his beard's here. This will make him all better. Maybe now he'll pay attention and go into the crawl space. or something.
7: I say we hit him over the head with the beer. He'll pay attention to reason then.
6: No, hey, we don't want anything like that, okay? Just watch your language. No violence,
7: all right? I didn't say fuck.
8: You're so violent.
6: I mean, I know you didn't say fuck, but you said some words that I didn't...
8: Hit him over things off limits.
7: Hit him over the head nightly. Hit him over the head nightly. I'm free to do what I want.
9: Now you made me spill it.
6: Oh, that's horrible. That's a big old corner. Yeah. I
8: like to
6: dribble off
8: his kid. I don't have a car.
7: You don't even got a
6: Quasar, buddy. You have a Quasar. You have a
7: Quasar.
6: The hook's off the phone.
7: Oh, dark.

fear that stings. Regardless of the irregularities and shine by shine.

0: let's work out.
1: I don't know why that seems funny.
0: Could have been so beautiful.
2: 10:42.
1: Well, it's a bubbly type of thing.
0: Read it.
2: I'm sure the neighbors are really appreciating this little improv.
0: They're
1: super pissed, man.
0: It's not much fun, but it's
2: easy. Yeah, you can join in if you want. Tell them
0: all. Improvising is what it is.
2: No bow.
0: Let's have a party.
2: No bedtime.
0: Little brother's not as cute
2: on
0: as
2: ever.
0: But never mind. Is the Lupin proletariat a lost cause?
1: For some such or different reason.
0: Only time will tell.
1: Through some such or different process, this package of paper, uncollectible notes, marks,
0: that long,
1: who cares, and expression.
0: Why go on living?
1: He's now prone to the speech.
0: This sequel, that's right.
1: At the musical fraternity,
0: who
1: for this reason will feel free. On its way, perhaps,
0: on
1: the sequel.
0: Oh,
1: no.

0: you like that one, huh? 83 degrees in downtown Pittsburgh. We'll find out if and when it does get on the KQB Finest 40 tomorrow. It's little KQB future favorite on the Dave Scott Show. Dave, tomorrow at 3.
1: Groovy.

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Hi.

0: time is 10 before 5, 83 KQB degrees. 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Your safe driving begins now.
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0: stupid old fool! 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
2: Because it is only through enlightenment that this scourge can be wiped out.

quiet. 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
6: Sex.
7: Come again?
8: I want to make love to you.
6: Oh, thank you very much. You're very kind.
0: Ruth Buzzy, Michael Callan, Jack Carter, Rick Dees, Kinky Friedman, Alice Ghostly, Joe Higgins, Larry Storch, and Frank Gorshin as the rabbi, and Frank Gorshin as the great white hunter, and Frank Gorshin as the chameleon. In Record City, the movie with the message to the world from music lovers everywhere.
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0: So ease on down to the store with more and get your laughs off at the nitty-gritty Record City. 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

Thank you.

0: Bien, dans toute la maison, tu dois tourner tes poches et tes manches. À l'envers, when there's a screech owl that comes around the house, if you hear it or you see it, you have to avoid bad luck, turn out your pockets and roll up your sleeves. In French, you say that you put your pockets inside out or upside down. I guess that's the same word in French. 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We're going to make our word of the day today, the word for pocket, which is and poche. And poche. 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On va se revoir.
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4: Good morning. A new analysis from NPR shows FEMA missed major flood risks at Camp Mystic. At least four cabins for young campers were in an area designated as an extreme flood hazard. It's Morning Edition from NPR News. 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

Kelly.

environment of where I came from, you know. Laid back, it's heavy, it's there's joy, but it's kind of melancholy. So it's kind of a, there's like a nice balance of vibe. And that was just something that just, you know, was naturally there. And so I just kind of rolled with that.

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2: Hello, welcome to our 23rd episode, recorded today in a chilly London. From the UK, I start by sharing a song that I have been listening to a lot and that always makes me feel better and more hopeful, and I hope it makes you feel good too. It's called For Carol, and it was included in Tom Misch Day 5 EP, recording during quarantine. In this first segment, you are going to listen to also a song from keyboardist James Beckwith and trumpet player Jackson Maddock, taken from the live at the Summer House studio sessions. And the last song is from Dublin duo Ugolino, a hip-hop song with jazzy production.

you told me lately. My eyes been tracing a false rose tint. Fucking hopeless, a true romantic. Pure pedantic, bittersweet to know. Overexpressive, restless. Past and present, forget the blessings. Forget about the summons that teach us lessons. Searching for a home, so I keep on pressing.

hands are shaking, muddled laughter, dawn's cracking, the mood is breaking. The birds are waking, smoke another roll, tell another story, you already told. Full of laughter, silent child inside, boys wide as when we were five. Mess up feelings, cause contact ceilings, indoors are hopeless for healing. A meaning, searching is hurting for something, demons on earth. Dark times are waiting, the devil's impatience, they up on your toes. Complacent is baiting, aiding the vacant, awaiting a chance to be taken, a chance to be taken.

I told you I'd have to kill you, my better half, I want to feel you. 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Take a bite, take a slice, take the fucking whole pie. Do it right, tread light when you cross my mind. We affirm your stance with a squeeze of hands and a two-step dance, sipping moonlit cans. Make a wish, catch a lip from an eyelash slip. Take a

Next, we listen to I Am Warrior, the first single taken from the upcoming vinyl that is going to be released by Tomorrow's Warriors on the 27th of October at the Jazz Cafe. So Tomorrow's Warriors will be performing there with a big array of guests. So get your tickets for the show and support this amazing talent and development program responsible for forging several generations of jazz talent in the UK. Second, the saxophonist Shosa Cole with the track Zoltan. And third, a live recording from Jazz New Blood Alive 2016 featuring Noah Stoneman, Alex Redoubt, Miles, Luca Caruso, and Freddie Jason. Here in their teens today, some of the best jazz musicians around. 2, 3, 4.

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This week, I finish with the discovery from South Africa, making my life very difficult because the name of this amazing musician is very hard to pronounce, so I apologize if I don't do it correctly. I'm talking about jazz pianist, also composer and teacher, Ndudu Makanthni, signed to Blue Note, a true jazz warrior. We listened to a song from his latest album called Ununu Kanyaba. Thank you so much for listening, and until next time.

Just beautiful, beautiful. 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

0: really cherish playing cards with the grandparents. 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He's still very cool. 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I think they think I've forgotten. I will come up soon. I hate that it's once in a blue moon. I hate that it's once in a blue moon. I love being with them in a rugby town. Better stuff with curry and that. Just sit down. Watching every soap opera. Still seeing Sally Webster. 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Okay. 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
1: Thank you.

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1: I hate to leave.
0: I'm sure you return someday. Blackbird, are your wings strong enough to take us on another flight?
2: Yes, as strong as Africa herself.
0: Then we should have no trouble getting to our next destination.

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0: the rails you laid for them. 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They cooped you in their kitchens, they pinned you in their factories, they gave you the jobs that they were too good for. They tried to guarantee happiness to themselves by shunting dirt and misery to you. You sang, me and my baby gonna shine, shine. 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The strong men keep a coming on.
1: Strong men keep coming on.
0: The strong men get stronger.
1: Strong men get stronger.
0: They bought off some of your leaders. You stumbled as blind men will. They coaxed you unwantedly, soft voice. 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They heard the laugh and wondered, uncomfortable, unadmitting a deeper terror. The strong men keep a coming on.
1: Strong men keep coming on.
0: Getting stronger.
1: Getting stronger.
0: What from the slums where they have hemmed you? What from the tiny huts they could not keep from you? What reaches them, making them ill at ease, fearful? Today they shout prohibition at you. Thou shalt not this, thou shalt not that. Reserved for whites only. You laugh. One thing they cannot prohibit. The strong men.

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Bring on, bless your back on.

0: Let's begin.
1: Well, I'm so happy to be here. I'm Mindy Su. I'm a professor at UCLA in the Department of Design Media Arts. And I also do a lot of work in performing and publishing. I typically very succinctly like to say that I make work on and about the internet. For several years now, I've been recounting Ursula K. Le Guin's A Carrier Bag Theory. And Ursula K. Le Guin is a very reputable science fiction author, especially at a time in the 80s when sci-fi was kind of dominated by these men with very masculinist views of the future. So Ursula Le Guin's science fiction was incredible because you couldn't quite place the time. Like, future, quote unquote, could exist in any region and in any timeline. So in The Carrier Bag Theory of Fiction, she describes how the first tool was not the basket, or was not the sphere, which is the tool of domination, but rather the basket, which is a tool of gathering. So in doing this, she kind of resituated a couple things. One, she suggests that the idea of an individual hero is a myth, that it's not actually about the lone hunter, but rather the communal gatherer. It really changed this narrative away from the he towards the we. And it also tried to reframe our idea of technology. Technology has a very digital connotation. We kind of assume it's like a lot of the modern technologies that we use today. But this story really helped situate this idea of technology as an ancestral tool. So the basket is something that we've been using for millennia. And it helps us understand that an ancestral technology is as important as the modern technologies that we use, and perhaps in many ways more robust. So I really like this as a method for thinking about my own research practice, because when I was in various types of school or a young artist in New York, I had so many peers that had like this deep interiority that would just pour out of them and fill the blank page or fill a blank canvas. And yet for me, the blank page or the blank screen felt really scary. But if I took a step back and just really tried to reflect on what was most intuitive for my way of working, it was this act of gathering and collection. Whether it's through academic citations or lines at dinner parties or gossip, whisper networks, all of these different artifacts, suddenly when you piece all of those things together, you're no longer working from a blank page. You're working from a set of blocks that you can kind of reorder and sequence for these different associations and stories to emerge. And this for me was quite beautiful because I truly believe this is how most knowledge and storytelling functions. No one comes to an idea on their own. It's just that this practice of citation, whether it's something formal or casual, isn't an active part of today's practice. And it's important for me to just try to name the context and all the different through lines for how an idea came to be, because it really does come from a network. I think to be a gatherer is by nature to be in relation to other people, to cities, to objects, and it's just trying to understand your role in relationship to all of these other things.

I think a lot of my work in the past several years has been to try to tune what this identifier is that's able to kind of I articulate what resonates with me. And everyone naturally does this, right? Everyone has an intuitive sense of belonging or resonance, whether they see an artwork or listen to a song or whatever this is. And sometimes this is a bit abstract. It's hard to articulate like what the exact bounds of these are, but just sharpening that tuning is actually incredible because it's built from the circumstances of our backgrounds, our time periods, the way we were raised in the home, the way we retaliated in the home, our the friends groups that we ended up living in. Like all of these are so different person to person. So that radar for finding what they think, what you think is important, are all quite different. This is why I think the algorithm is actually so dangerous, because it doesn't allow for the nuance or the difficulty of tuning the sensor. Just because I like one thing online doesn't mean that I will like something that appears to be very similar, because the contours of that thing are quite abstract. So as I move through the world, I think that as I became very attuned to going down rabbit holes, trying to find unusual internet subcultures or artifacts, that being paired with something that my friend mentioned or a footnote of a lecture, all of these things start to create a larger argument or story that helps me articulate what this radar is for why certain things feel very compelling to me or not. And I truly believe this is something that everyone naturally does, but it is a practice that we have to hone, especially in a time where things are just being fed to us and we're passively consuming it. What is like the active and intentional way of like looking around, understanding what we like, and then trying to articulate that or turn into a framework?

If we try to understand the context of why the manosphere is emerging, it's a mix of various things. It's this nationalist and fascist turn, which is arising due to this perceived loss of control. So a way to gain control is to create clear metrics and parameters that are very quantitative, which is easy in a very data-driven society like the one we live in now, especially if there's a clear marker of how we might be able to return to this perceived fantasy metric. Especially when we're in a time where to look a certain way is a marker of class and wealth. So I think it's about a loss of control. It's about a way to peacock a certain guise of wealth. But all of these things are extremely disturbing to observe because it's primarily just pushing forward this very eugenicist mindset. And rather than, again, moving towards this idea that the individualist or these individual markers are actually what makes society important and also what helps evolution. We need diversity for evolution to occur.

0: There are these quotes that I think about often for what is perceived as quote unquote political. And there's this quote by André Breton that says, to publish is to find comrades. Which is very cool because like this points back to the ethos of how paper can disseminate easily and it becomes decentralized movements and it feels very punk and radical and all of this. And I think that while there's of course a value in hashtag activism and this kind of dissemination, there is something about the way print moves that feels like a foil to the way it moves online. And it's been kind of incredible to see. There's also this great quote by Michael Warner that says, a publication is the site where a public is formed. Also incredible because this book almost becomes a calling card for people in that city. So when I go to that city, everyone in the room, maybe there are some people there that are just there because of her friends took them, but it kind of feels like it is like a bullhorn. And then all these people who are interested in critical technologies or wanting to understand how to do online solidarity or any of this, they like gather together and it feels like a working session. It's like really, really powerful. And this is why for Cyber Feminism Index tour, we wanted to make sure that every single event was accompanied by performances by other people, panels, discussions, like making sure there was as much discourse and action as possible. Tressie McMillan Cotton also says that essays are discursive, right? You read it, you process it, it goes back into the world, it creates feedback loops, and people can also use it to retort or push back against something. And I think that this positioning for me has always been incredibly important. You want, of course, to attract people into the room that feels like a form of solidarity, but you also want it to be an open invitation for people who don't know what it is or are in opposition to it, so you can finally have some discourse again. Like, I really miss this communion as a way of talking, of gathering, of having conflict and figuring out how to resolve that conflict. And in many ways, we've kind of lost how to do this because there's just less space for nuance. And I kind of see a return towards or away from this, where now people are kind of very aware of the negative effects of broadcast culture that has been pushed forward by these social media networks and are now trying to move towards more decentralized, inclusive spaces that feel like you're in conversation with people rather than just like shouting about your accomplishments and your travel. When I was working on Cyber Feminism Index, of course, the immediate people that you begin to reference are the people that were part of that quote-unquote canon. So people like the Australian art collective VNS Matrix or the British cultural theorist Sadie Plant, like these are the people that coined cyberfeminism. But even in as cyberfeminism developed in a very decentralized way, you already had this conversation about what this looks like outside of the West. Lisa Nakamura, Maria Fernandez, during the early 1990s cyberfeminist conferences, there were multiple panels about why is cyberfeminism so white and Western? And there are some ways to speculate why that might have been, largely the later adoption of the internet in other regions around the world. But more so, there were just less pathways of intersection. And I think increasingly, what was great about creating Cyber Feminism Index 3 decades later in the 2020s was suddenly there's a lot of pathways of intersection as long as we kind of understand what the semantic vernacular is. So for example, when I Googled or was on JSTOR or searched cyber feminism in Latin America, let's say, not that much popped up. And I was like, there's no way this isn't a movement. There's just It's probably under a different name. So after talking to a lot of different researchers there, you learn there's a lot of different terms that were actually used instead. Hack feministas, techno feministas. There were, I actually was working, what was great about the Cyberfeminism Index also was because cyberfeminism was never clearly defined, you were basically able to create different stewards in other areas, which are all listed in the curation section at the beginning of the book, where you had different collectives that could basically curate a sampling of what was happening in their region, in their language, within a certain time period. So we worked with this Latin American collective, Gynepunk, who focused on what this trans hack feminism that was really popular in like the 2000s. In Korea also could not find many examples of quote unquote Korean cyber feminism because the term they were using was net femmes. So this was actually really important. And then especially in China, it was so hard to find these examples because these messages are routinely wiped. So even if it was almost then based on oral histories, which was kind of incredible, but there weren't that many textual artifacts that I was able to collect. But I think this really helps like this network effect of it kind of expanding naturally was because as you learn the different semantic language, it really changes your idea of what this is and how it's responding to different socio-political environments. And that was really exciting to see.
1: Alu modernoa gara, anti-arrazoi positiboa, infinitu askatu gupida gabea. 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Etorkizuneko alua gara.
0: This desire to taxonomize everything is a way to classify it. Like, I haven't fact-checked this, but my partner was telling me how last names emerged because the government needed to know how many people were in a household. So it was a form of census tracking, right? So if we then think about why are there all these different terms in our online environments, let's say, well, this is because we actually need a form of tracking and taxonomizing so people can tag things and then we can quantify everything and redistribute it at sale. So I think that this desire to name everything, we don't actually have to have a name for quote unquote alt feminisms or any of this, right? Like we can kind of have this very blurriness in between categories and instead try to find allegiances or overlaps through behavior, because that's ultimately more important than whatever category people are using themselves. I think that's really a struggle in the United States, right? Like we have a two-party system that are in some ways feel very, very rigid and both feel very conservative. Yet these are the only titles that we have. So you kind of have to pick this binary camp and it doesn't allow for the nuance of opinion that really permeates this and how it changes across time.
2: At a distance.
3: Cybernetic voluptuaries.
4: Wax press.
5: Almost every test.
0: My editor, Meg Miller, and I realized that the root of recital is the same as citation, like cite. So this idea of like speaking another person's words aloud has such a religious quality, and also then feels like this very performative and embodied citational thing. Even though there's a ritual to sync everyone up, by nature, everyone's always like a half second off. So what this creates is, it depends on the city that you're in. Sometimes there's this network effect where people naturally try to sync up with the people around them. And I witness like a sort of flocking. But sometimes if it's like too many people or too chaotic, people just can only focus on their screen and stick to their words, and it becomes even more and more out of sync. But I think that kind of embracing this sort of cacophony feels very of the performance, right? Like trying to just give sense to feeling alone but together, and these larger senses or feelings that living the majority of our lives in online environments really perpetuates. It really feels like, I'm not a musician, but I have a lot of respect for musicians. And I'm like, this is the closest I will ever get to playing an instrument. I mean, I play piano, but this is like my version of playing an electronic instrument or like a synthesizer. It just happens to be hundreds of other people in the room. But there is like a beautiful form of latency, which creates this din. Yeah, it feels very meditative and tranquil.

0: I was looking for a job. I saw the ad about the gals and the dance hostesses. Yeah, what are you looking for?
1: The girls for dance hostess.
0: Yes.
1: And so you're thinking about that, John?
0: I'm very sexy.
1: Well, this is for female only.
0: Oh yes, I'm a female.
1: Oh, you are?
0: I'm kind of offended because a lot of people say I have a feminine voice, and that, I mean, a masculine voice, and that really pisses me off. But I'm really interested in this dance hostess job. $650 per week, is that the
1: Well, that's only on the average figure, okay?
0: Okay.
1: That's normally speaking, that's academic figures, not.
0: Okay, I am very sexy.
1: Well, actually, we need a girl that can be very sociable and charming, and not necessarily sexy, okay?
0: I am sociable and charming. I have very large breasts.
1: Most importantly is the personality that plays the game, not the body.
0: Right,
1: People come in
0: yes.
1: here to relax, to talk to the girls about the different issues, current affairs, so forth and so on, you know?
0: Right, I am very intelligent also. Not only do I have a great body, but I am very intelligent.
1: Well, I tell you what, okay? We don't do anything on the phone. Okay, I can
0: Okay.
1: only give you the information.
0: Is there a tryout I can come to? Is that how it works?
1: It's not a tryout. You can come in to apply in person first.
0: Okay.
1: Okay, bring all the document, government documents, okay?
0: Do I,
1: Such as a birth certificate, driver's license, social security card, okay, so
0: Okay.
1: forth. We'll
0: Is
1: give you
0: there an
1: a
0: interview process then?
1: that's right. That's
0: Interview,
1: right.
0: okay.
1: Yeah.
0: And will I have to get naked for the interview?
1: No,
0: Oh, okay.
1: nothing like that.
0: Okay. Can I get naked in the
1: No,
0: interview?
1: we don't want that. We don't want to see that. Okay?
0: Okay, I'd love to get naked.
1: Well, we don't allow that.
0: Okay. Thank you.
1: Okay.
0: Bye-bye.
2: A sexual history of the internet is feels like a prod like an umbrella project. So we've talked a bit about the performance and like this very polyvocal choral quality. It's also a printed book that I worked on with my very good friend and collaborator, Laura Combs. She also was the designer of Cyberfeminism Index, and we've done a lot of projects together. The book was meant to act as a facsimile of the performance script. Because the performance takes place on Instagram, when we were testing this, we found that they were often getting deleted because of Instagram's very opaque censorship guidelines. So we knew that we wanted there to be an open access online version accompanied by a printed version to have some sort of archival initiative. And that's where the printed book came from. And in many ways, it nods to the performance. It's the size of your iPhone, extruded to 600 pages or so. So it feels it's bound in this faux leather. And because of that, it feels, even though we were referencing a little black book or like a notebook, it ends up feeling like a Bible. Initially, we were trying to also print it in these fluorescent spot colors, so it would feel like as quote unquote digital as possible. But we actually found that using black greeting card paper and metallic ink felt more screen-like because you had to really move the pages and see the ink shimmer in order to really make out some of the images and words. So this to me also felt so beautiful and reminiscent of the screen without being so literal as to be RGB. It also really changed the interface because we are used to moving through Instagram or our phones very quickly, doom scrolling, etc. But with the performance, it all autoplays, so it feels very slow, a very paced out 5-second story after another. Meanwhile, the book is as fast as a flip book. So it actually feels like a very, very different interface. And I think they really acted as beautiful complements for each other. But maybe the third part of this umbrella project is really the financial experiment. When I was working on Cyber Feminism Index, we worked with a proper publisher, Inventory Press, and a proper distributor, Distributed Art Publishers, or DAP. And this was incredible because there's all this invisible labor around books that no one really knows about. You have to like deal with tariffs and shipping and storage and warehousing and print tests and all of these aspects. So they were managing all of that. However, in publishing, if you do it the traditional way, the split of what the author gets is very, very low, typically like 8 to 10%. And from that fee, all of your collaborators also just get a lump sum. They're not given a percentage. They don't receive profit, any of this. So when Laura and I were thinking about a sexual history of the internet, we wanted to try self-publishing to see if we could figure out where all the money was going. And by doing it ourselves, I could basically tell you where every penny has gone. And this transparency was really incredible, even if then we were also doing more work, all the shipping and distribution that I mentioned earlier. What that meant then was I could choose where the money goes. So I could have taken 100% of profit, but instead of giving everyone lump sum, which is the norm, I was like, let's actually figure out ways of giving everyone percentages, which is very easy to do on MetaLabel, which was the platform we were using. So I could say this person gets X amount percent, this person gets whatever percent, and if we ever reprint, they continue to receive profit in perpetuity. This also meant that we could basically make a pool of all the people who were cited in the book, which we call the citational split pool. Every person who was cited, which is around 45 citations, they were put in a pool. Those who chose to opt in to the financial experiment, which was around 27 people, would then split 30% of profit from the sale of each book until we sold out and for all future reprints. So what this came out to was around like 20 cents a book, but which sounds low, but if you actually, if we sell out of the book and we're very close to selling out, they'll make around $800 to $1,000 USD. Of course, there's a lot of variability here. Like we were estimating who would purchase the book wholesale versus market price. Plus, we were hit with these crazy tariffs once Trump was inaugurated, all of things like this. But still, like this idea of a small artist project putting redistribution into practice, especially in like a very piecemeal way, for me was a really motivating example of, oh, we can actually redistribute a lot of money here to a lot of different types of people. And it's a model that's easy enough for other people to replicate. So I'm very curious to do like a final write-up and analysis after the book sells out, which will probably be in a few months. But it was, we printed 5,000 copies, which is a lot for this kind of book. Usually books print, depending on who you go with, if you're going with the big five publisher, they're trying to print hundreds of thousands of copies. If you're going to like a mid-sized publisher, like Verso or something, maybe they'll print around 1,000 or so copies. Cyberfem, the first run was 2,000 or 3,000, but that book has done really well over the past few years. And as of May of this year, I learned that we had sold over 10,000, which is incredible for an artist book, especially one that is an encyclopedia. Like it's not very readable, let's say. So a sexual history of the internet, we printed one run, 5,000 copies. We're planning to only sell 4,500. The others were gifted or gone to contributors, libraries, archives, etc. And so we have about 400 left in our warehouse, which is incredible. A year and a half. What's incredible about this range of reception is that in some ways, my life has always revolved around institutions, for better or worse, whether that's an academic institution or a cultural institution. I actively, as I was spending more time in academia, actively chose to make sure my work was primarily legible to what they call the public humanities. And I actively was not trying to write academic articles or do peer-reviewed journals because I knew that it was very, very insular. And I think once I started to do this, you realize that a lot of these topics feel very resonant for a lot of people. And we're just trying to develop a language where we can all speak about it together, which is why I think it feels like it can be in MOLA and also be in Vogue. And also, when you move into those spaces, you can actively then bring in all of the people that you're citing and referencing into that space. And similarly, you can actively choose to pair that with grassroots and DIY organizations, which is where I really spent the majority of my formative art and research career. So I think all of these things can live in a larger ecosystem, and it's, you kind of want them all to speak to each other rather than moving into one center and then disregarding the rest.

0: Come on, hey, hey, hey.
1: Yeah, yeah, hey.
2: I started using this term medium agnostic because there was this turn towards interdisciplinarity or like hybrid practice. And at the time, I didn't quite, I mean, this has been happening since the 90s, but I almost was actively avoiding certain titles because a bit of imposter syndrome, but also feeling like it felt a bit restrictive. And I think for me, being able to be medium agnostic means that I'm able to focus on research or the subject matter and then allow a format to emerge from that rather than just assuming it will end up as the final media that I always use. So my work at this point, it's like, what does it actually manifest as? Sometimes it's a performance or a publication. Sometimes it's an event or a party, which I think is increasingly important. Sometimes it's a curatorial exhibition or a website or something like this. So for me, it just allows the openness to let the research kind of ask what the best way to represent it is. Earlier, we talked about material gathering.
3: 已经座无虚席，我们才刚刚开始夜幕还没降临，晚上今天我们将进行四场比赛，这是第二场的上半场，现在场上比分仍然是0-0。
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1: Hello, welcome to Delhi Radio. Today is coming here Dulcina. Dulcina is an independent creator from Republic Dominican and artist based in New York. You start today speaking Portuguese and Spanish or English. In Portuguese. Dulcina, welcome to coming. You can talk about you a little more. Say hi for everyone.
2: Hello, Dan. Hi, everybody. I'm Dulcina Abreu. I'm a curator from Dominican Republic. I live in New York, and right now we are in Governor's Island.

0: Oh, that I've been working on after some experiences in Colombia. It was my first time, so I came over really engulfed in bullerengue. But yeah, it was like really interesting to see some of the pieces like coming along and having a conversation within themselves, like a material conversation. And now it's been really interesting to see the pieces that the artists are putting together here in the Institute of Public Architecture that kind of like expand like this element of territory and different approaches to documenting landscape and our relationship to it.
1: Cool. Let's go for the first song, La Primera Música. ¿Cuál es la primera?
0: La primera is a track from Chuy and Ángel Sierra. It's called Yo Te Cuido. I think it's like really interesting to me to be approaching curatorial practice as this element of care, of joy, of having friends and uplifting their work and their stewardship. So I really wanted to like start this one as a statement. So people like that don't know what curatorial work is or think that, you know, like this element of like curandero and curador is opposite or like it's not the same thing. It's the same thing. What we do is to care, is to create and to present and love the work of so many artists and friends that it resonates to our ethos. So this is Yo Te Cuido by Ángel Sierra and Chuy.
2: Siendo

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1: Estamos de volta. Está acá con Lucina hablando about the Daily Radio y listening to his music. This name is Te Cuido. Is talk about the territorio, the tierra. Y estamos hablando un poquito aquí en Offer sobre cómo comenzó el proyecto Daily Radio. This distinguished history from New York and the, in the other, in the every place have a little daily, a little familiar business for para los sustentos de la familia. Esta la historia is make part of the New York. Yeah. So you can talk more about this music. Yeah, about this theme, about the immigration and Latin people in New York, your relationship about this.
3: Thank you so much, Daniel. I think it was like really inspirational to be talking about Delhi in the beginning of it, because I feel my new endeavor with Dulcina Vero Enterprise, that is like a platform for curatorial projects, came around just like that, how you said, like Delhi was, I was doing radio in Brazil, and wherever I go, the radio goes with me. So I was doing a lot of curatorial projects in Dominican Republic since I was like 17 years old, because I was doing these projects to pay for my art school. But I loved so much to showcase the work of my friends, and that my friends itself like said, like, you are your own enterprise. It's like Delhi, like whatever you go, it doesn't need to like be in a museum or in a gallery. Like Dulcina Enterprise is this like sense of like wanting to like present and showcase like the best way, like the work of others. So it was like really interesting to hear from you this sense and see that like this tierra is kind of like a magical Aztlán, like so many Mexican brothers and sisters like tell me, is this terruño that we inhabit, would go in and out with a purpose, with intention. And it was really interesting to like be kind of like reflecting on that through music. So the next one that we're going to present is called Tierra. This song is by Chuy. He's a Puerto Rican artist who also like was dressed up by a friend of mine, Edwin Reyes, who also is Puerto Rican, and she had another song with Bad Bunny. And during the residency, he did this beautiful flare, the Puerto Rican flag that became her dress, to kind of like encapsulate this like fantastic moment, which, you know, one artist was showcasing so many others and people were celebrating in this Choliseo. So I feel like Dominican Republic was the very beginning of my terruño. But then like wherever I go, like if it's Colombia, if it's New York, if it's Mexico, I keep like this like sense of purpose and family to stand this tierra and to also like fight for whatever we were in that moment facing. And we have now a contemporary struggle, of course, of immigration and other senses that are not necessarily like feeling that we belong in here. So I think like through music, through the arts, it is important to create statement or fashion that we've been here, that we're going to like expand and continue transforming our lives, like through transnational, you know, migration. And now celebrating with this beautiful song by Chuy called Tierra.

0: Estamos de vuelta. 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
1: Creo que una exhibición que es bien especial para mí es Ashes Whispering. También tengo dos exposiciones ahora mismo. I have Atravesar o Going Through, which is the following exhibit to Ashes Whispering. But Ashes is a language that was a little bit exploring from this trip that I did to Colombia. It was an encounter in this place called Organismo. Organismo is a residency for architecture, actually, and explore a lot of biomateriality and indigenous architecture. So they pair up as schools, and they have this connection with British Council. So architect students come over to learn a little bit of the stewardship from the Muisca community on how they are doing like the threading with páramo textile or páramo fiber, and also elements con argamasa and other styles of construction that are also bien buenos o para cuando están sucediendo sismos, because they are all like biomaterials, so they respond to the movement. And it was like really interesting to me to be having the exhibition in front of the blockhouse, because at the end of the tour that we did in the space, there is a Casa de Pensamiento that is mostly with the fire in the center. I had another show last year that is called Santuarios of Fuego. And it kind of like Ashes Whispering continues like this legacy of how we are responding to this element, how these elements are talking to us. So this time, we just did the tour, and at some point, the founder, Ana Maria Gutierrez, gave me some coca leaves, and she gave all of us coca leaves that were visiting, and she said, put an intention and throw it to the fire. It was really interesting to me because I felt that I was so afraid to the intention that I was gonna put on, that I didn't want to like let it go. So that I felt at some point that the wishes itself told me let it go, and the intention was letting go all the things that, you know, like elements or values that I thought as a curator were before, in terms of institutional representation, or what it means like for us to be inhabiting spaces of power. So this show is about how so many of these artists are creating new life, new ways of new practices as artists as well. So many of them are educators, are artists, are creative designers, are fashion designers. Other ones are working, you know, in different spaces that doesn't have to do anything with art, but their work talk about these liminal spaces. So for me, it was kind of understanding how to read or how to listen from other type of languages. Ashes, as you know, is nothing. It's everything. It's like the remaining of something, but it becomes everything. When, you know, in a biblical way, we have a piece over there of Angelica Maria Millán that is called Jesús Lloró, or Jesus Weeps. It was really interesting because that's the moment. That's the smaller or the shortest versículo de la Biblia, and I grew up Catholic. So after like this encounter as well, like I felt I went back a little bit into a little bit, no, a lot into my spiritual life. I start praying, because this intention like moves you, tells you like, what are you asking? Words are so important. For me, words are gold, because I'm a curator. That's like exactly what I need to commit, like. And I need to be very mindful, because we are going to communicate something, and we need to be checking that the artists are saying that, or the textile of the conversation, the fabric of the conversation that they are all having is within. And this perfect. So this recorrido that we created for Ashes Whispering, for example, going back to Angelica Maria Millán, Jesús Lloró, it was this moment in which Jesus like come back to the house when Lázaro, his uncle, died, and Maria and Marta confront them, and they're like, where have you been? It's been 4 days. Your uncle died, and you're the only one, you know, with the powers of doing something about it. And that was a moment in which like Jesus said, like, wait, like, I understand, but everything has a time, like divine timing. It was really interesting to like encounter that piece too, because in front of it, we have Primer Rebelde de America, Victor Vegas, presenting this section of flyers or graphic work. He's a fabulous fashion designer, and he communicates like all these ideas of not only being following the elements of academia of being Hispanic or Latino. Like he's very focused on saying we're all indigenous from different sides, like from Africa, from Asia, from here, from South America, Latin America, the Caribbean. And thinking of like this moment of being a native, then like we can like create like what we are as human beings and start like understanding the land. So for me, it was like seeing also like all these moments in which the words are so important because I'm confronting you. The piece that one of the pieces that Vegas has says, you're not indigenous, you're not Latino, you're not Hispanic, you are indigenous. And another one that is next to us that has a beautiful image from a Bolivian mining worker that it was like very famous in the labor movement in Bolivia, and it has like creator's wish on the side. So this idea of like juxtaposing words with images, they're sending a very particular message of letting everything that we think that we know go and start crafting from the ashes. What are we crafting? We don't know. But what we know is like what we have right now doesn't work. So it was like really interesting to like start unpacking, unraveling this liminal space within 16 Latinx artists. There is another piece, fantastic piece by Francisca Jimenez Ortegate, called Todas las Formas del Fuego. And that one has been really, you know, informing me on like the diverse of how we can approach something from so many different parts, through the temperature, through the body, through the color, through the forms, through the feelings, the senses, like the smell. And even though she's working through video, that is something like very bidimensional in a way with movement, but it's really been a question of like, where are we going from here? Explore towards 16 different versions of answers or possible hypotheses. So this is what we're exploring a little bit with Ashes Whispering. And in the front, we have Atravesar. Atravesar is one of the words that I was really confronted in Colombia when I went. We don't use atravesar as a word in Dominican Republic too much. Sometimes when something touches so much, they say like, oh, eso me atravesó. And I was like, what? Like at the beginning, I was like, how? Like, esa canción me atravesó. Like this song that like, went through me. And I started thinking about this particular use of the language. And we had one of the resident artists that have been exploring that through finding and connecting with different elements that were discarded, that in a way were ashes from public architecture, elements that were fences that were before a frontier from one establishment to the other one, but they were all sharing in this particular space. So it's been interesting to see how these particular shows have been exploring these spaces of liminality, transformation. And to end, we have one beautiful piece by Lorena Solis Bravo, who talks about us in a general, like, in an indigenous cosmology, queer ecology as well, that doesn't separate us from the plants, from the animals, from the elements. And I think this is what I wanted to explore, is like how many artists or how artists were seeing this cosmos through their work, and to have it in one room, in one house, speaking to each other, and available for us to also like break the boundaries that we have about anything that we thought in life. And now I think we're gonna play For the Love of You, which is a love song to the artists that I'm dedicating and thanking them for all the things that they do and create.

0: estamos a chegar ao final do programa. Muitas graças, Lucinas, por coming here. And yeah, let's go talk about the next song.
1: So the next song is Moonlight by Kali Uchis. Siempre me gustó el trabajo de Kali Uchis. Como también tengo como esa conexión bien bonita que me regaló la tierra colombiana. Creo que también tenía una relación bien bonita with the land because of the music. So I was living in DC and I heard about Kali Uchis because she was doing a lot of presentations in some local spaces. And then I heard like her first album. It was really interesting because she was like mixing this one with Snoop Dogg, even though that she was a local like Virginia girl, DMV legend, because she was like really, really grassroots like to create her career. And I thought, what a beautiful way to end this particular conversation, but with a Colombian artist that have been creating desde Pereira, desde DMV, desde LA now, you know, this resistance to patriarchy, this resistance towards like forgetting about other stewardships. She integrated so many like La Lupe, so many old songs, boleros into hip hop, and the way that she writes as well, like talks about these Latinas fabulosas, drama heavy, but at the same time, this connection with the universe and this like Pachamama that becomes this transformative way of showcasing futurity. Entonces ahora quiero cerrarlo y darle paso a esta futuridad, si puedo llamar, femme futurity, with our beloved Kali Uchis.

0: morning.
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0: never reached the studio.
1: In the service of our country, I shall lay down the responsibilities of office as, in traditional and solemn ceremony, the authority of the presidency is vested in my successor. This evening, I come to you with a message of leave-taking and farewell, and to share a few final thoughts with you, my countrymen. Like every other citizen, I wish the new president and all who will labor with him Godspeed. I pray that the coming years will be blessed with peace and prosperity for all. We now stand 10 years past the midpoint of a century that has witnessed 4 major wars among great nations. 3 of these involved our own country. Despite these holocausts, America is today the strongest, the most influential, and most productive nation in the world. Understandably proud of this preeminence, we yet realize that America's leadership and prestige depend not merely upon our unmatched material progress, riches, and military strength, but on how we use our power in the interests of world peace and human betterment. Crises

In the light of a broader consideration, the need to maintain balance in and among national programs. A vital element in keeping the peace is our military establishment. Our arms must be mighty, ready for instant action, so that no potential aggressor may be tempted to risk his own destruction. Our military organization today bears little relation to that known of any of my predecessors in peacetime, or indeed by the fighting men of World War II or Korea. Until the latest of our world conflicts, the United States had no armaments industry. American makers of plowshares could, with time and as required, make swords as well. But we can no longer risk emergency improvisation of national defense. We have been compelled to create a permanent armaments industry of vast proportions. Added to this, 3.5 million men and women are directly engaged in the defense establishment. We annually spend on military security alone more than the net income of all United States corporations. Now, this conjunction of an immense military establishment and a large arms industry is new in the American experience. The total influence, economic, political, even spiritual, is felt in every city, every state house, every office of the federal government. Search and discovery in respect, as we should, we must also be alert to the equal and opposite danger that public policy could itself become the captive of a scientific, technological elite. As we peer into society's future, we, you and I, and our government must avoid the impulse to live only for today, plundering for our own ease and convenience the precious resources of tomorrow. We cannot mortgage the material assets of our grandchildren without risking the loss also of their political and spiritual heritage. We want democracy to survive for all generations to come, not to become the insolvent phantom of tomorrow. During the long lane of the history yet to be written, America knows that this world of ours, ever growing smaller, must avoid becoming a community of dreadful fear and hate, and be instead a proud confederation of mutual trust and respect. Together, we must learn how to compose differences, not with arms, but with intellect and decent purpose. Because this need is so sharp and apparent, I confess that I lay down my official responsibilities in this field with a definite sense of disappointment. As one who has witnessed the horror and the lingering sadness of war, as one who knows that another war could utterly destroy this civilization, which has been so slowly and painfully built over thousands of years, I wish I could say tonight that a lasting peace is in sight. Happily, I can say that war has been avoided. Steady progress toward our ultimate goal has been made, but so much remains to be done. As a private citizen, I shall never cease to do what little I can to help the world advance along that road. So in this, my last good night to you as your president, I thank you for the many opportunities you have given me for public service in war and in peace. I trust in that service, you find some things worthy. As for the rest of it, I know you will find ways to improve performance in the future. You and I, my fellow citizens, need to be strong in our faith that all nations under God will reach the goal of peace with justice. May we be ever unswerving in devotion to principle, confident but humble with power, diligent in pursuit of the nation's great goals. To all the peoples of the world, I once more give expression to America's prayerful and continuing aspiration. We pray that peoples of all faiths, all races, all nations,
may have their great human need.

0: needs satisfied, that those now denied opportunity shall come to enjoy it to the full, that all who yearn for freedom may experience its spiritual blessings. Those who have freedom will understand also its heavy responsibility, that all who are insensitive to the needs of others will learn charity, and that the scourges of poverty, disease, and ignorance will be made disappear from the earth, and that in the goodness of time, all peoples will come to live together in a peace guaranteed by the binding force of mutual respect and love. Now, on Friday noon, I am to private citizen. I am proud to do so. I look forward to it. Thank you, and good night.
1: Yes, indeed, ladies and gentlemen, there's a session happening here, all right. We're just going to walk around and

Just 2 hours ago, Allied Air Forces began an attack on military targets in Iraq and Kuwait. These attacks continue as I speak. Ground forces are not engaged. This conflict started August 2nd when the dictator of Iraq invaded a small and helpless neighbor. Kuwait, a member of the Arab League and a member of the United Nations, was crushed, its people brutalized. 5 months ago, Saddam Hussein started this cruel war against Kuwait. Tonight, the battle has been joined. This military action, taken in accord with United Nations resolutions and with the consent of the United States Congress, follows months of constant and virtually endless diplomatic activity on the part of the United Nations, the United States, and many, many other countries. Arab leaders sought what became known as an Arab solution, only to conclude that Saddam Hussein was unwilling to leave Kuwait. Others traveled to Baghdad in a variety of efforts to restore peace and justice. Our Secretary of State, James Baker, held an historic meeting in Geneva, only to be totally rebuffed. This past weekend, in a last-ditch effort, the Secretary General of the United Nations went to the Middle East with peace in his heart, his second such mission, and he came back from Baghdad with no progress at all in getting Saddam Hussein to withdraw from Kuwait. Now, the 28 countries with forces in the Gulf area have exhausted all reasonable efforts to reach a peaceful resolution, have no choice but to drive Saddam from Kuwait by force. We will not fail. As I report to you, air attacks are underway against military targets in Iraq. We are determined to knock out Saddam Hussein's nuclear bomb potential. We will also destroy his chemical weapons facilities. Much of Saddam's artillery and tanks will be destroyed. Our operations are designed to best protect the lives of all the coalition forces by targeting Saddam's vast military arsenal. Initial reports from General Schwarzkopf are that our operations are proceeding according to plan. Our objectives are clear. Saddam Hussein's forces will leave Kuwait. The legitimate government of Kuwait will be restored to its rightful place. And Kuwait will once again be free. Iraq will eventually comply with all relevant United Nations resolutions, and then, when peace is restored, it is our hope that Iraq will live as a peaceful and cooperative member of the family of nations, thus enhancing the security and stability of the Gulf. Some may ask, why act now? Why not wait? The answer is clear. The world could wait no longer. Sanctions, though having some effect, showed no signs of accomplishing their objective. Sanctions were tried for well over 5 months, and we and our allies concluded that sanctions alone would not force Saddam from Kuwait. While the world waited, Saddam Hussein systematically raped, pillaged, and plundered a tiny nation, no threat to his own. He subjected the people of Kuwait to unspeakable atrocities. And among those maimed and murdered, innocent children. While the world waited, Saddam sought to add to the chemical weapons arsenal he now possesses an infinitely more dangerous weapon of mass destruction, a nuclear weapon. And while the world waited, while the world talked peace and withdrawal, Saddam Hussein dug in and move massive forces into Kuwait. While the world waited, while Saddam stalled, more damage was being done to the fragile economies of the Third World, the emerging democracies of Eastern Europe, to the entire world, including to our own economy. The United States, together with the United Nations, exhausted every means at our disposal to bring this crisis to a peaceful end. However, Saddam clearly felt
that by stalling and threatening and defying the United Nations, he could weaken the forces arrayed against him. While the world waited, Saddam Hussein met every overture of peace with open contempt. While the world prayed for peace, Saddam prepared for war. I had hoped that when the United States Congress, in historic debate, took its resolute action, Saddam would realize he could not prevail and would move out of Kuwait in accord with the United Nations resolutions. He did not do that. Instead, he remained intransigent, certain that time was on his side. Saddam was warned over and over again to comply with the will of the United Nations, leave Kuwait or be driven out. Saddam has arrogantly rejected all warnings. Instead, he tried to make this a dispute between Iraq and the United States of America. Well, he failed. Tonight, 28 nations, countries from five continents, Europe and Asia, Africa and the Arab League, have forces in the Gulf area standing shoulder to shoulder against Saddam Hussein. These countries had hoped the use of force could be avoided. Regrettably, we now believe that only force will make him leave.

0: Are you going to swear just then?
1: No.
0: Are you going to swear?
1: No. You're me telling everyone it's because I swear at you. That's wicked.
0: You did start it, though.
1: No, I didn't. Who started it? You schmoo.
0: The only reason I swear is because you raised me and you swear.
1: I do not.
0: You do swear.
1: I used to not swear for ages and then eventually you said to me, Mum, it's okay to swear.

are some dark pages in the history of the white man's dealings with the Indians, and many parts of the record are stained with the greed and avarice of those who have thought only of their own profit. But it is also true that the purposes and motives of this great government and of our nation as a whole toward the red men have been wise, just, and beneficent. The remarkable progress of our Indian brothers toward civilization is proof of it, and open to all to see. During the past half century, you have seen the schoolhouse take the place of the military post on your reservations. The administration of Indian affairs has been transferred from the military to the civil arm of the government. The education and industrial training the government has given you has enabled thousands of Indian men and women to take their places in civilization alongside their white neighbors. Thousands are living in substantial farmhouses on their own separate allotments of land. Hundreds of others have won places of prominence in the professions, and some have worked their way into the halls of Congress and into places of responsibility in our state and national governments. 30,000 Indian children are enrolled in government, state, and mission schools. The great white father now calls you his brothers, not his children. Because you have shown in your education and in your settled ways of life, staunch, manly, worthy qualities of sound character.

Boys and girls, your attention please. Here is your group, Henry Delgado and the stage. For amuse, announcement for you dance boys. If you like to dance, very well. And then smoke a cigarette and put in wave or answer waves. Cáscara de plátano. Mostaza, orégano, hierbabuena, volare, cantare. Ready now, listen to me. One, two, three, four. Let's go, baby. Come on, Jerry. Come on, Dory.

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Special thanks to Santa Leticia for the invitation and for having me on Dig a Bit Farther. This is Dalimonian, and I'm bringing a special set of Jamaican oldies with a special tribute to organ instrumentals. Let's get on board. We're ready to take off.

راديو الحارة

As you could see, Jamaican music back in the day around the 60s was mostly influenced by R&B, boogie-woogie, soul, jazz, Latin music, and more. Of course, this mixture with their own style of music like Mento and Calypso made this a repeatable milestone in Jamaican music.

This is Who Done It. This is a Lord Charmer's version, original from Jackie Miru. This is a 1970 under Splash label.

this special edition is dedicated to organ instrumentals and showing that this instrument has been known as one of the most important ones for the rhythm section in Jamaican music by having different kind of roles, since melody, rhythm, and a source of charming by its harmonies.

Red version, let me get a look at the eyes, y'all. True, Lord, true. Universe, y'all know.

the Hammond organ, and especially the B3 back in the day, was one of the main type of organs that were brought to Jamaica. In most recordings, we can notice that this one was a pioneer organ of the first recordings of the main labels and studios at that time in Jamaica and the UK, of course.

Yes, this was Randy's All-Stars. And something very particular is that in Jamaican music, mostly of the influence were by the musicians basically raising jazz, soul, rhythm and blues, Latin music, boogie-woogie, and finally they turned their own style with the Jamaican music at that time, which was mento and calypso, making this unrepeatable milestone in the history of Jamaican music. Let's go with this next one. It's a version of the great Horace Suave, better known as Augustus Pablo, having a cut of one of the Alton Ellis' most famous songs.

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Special thanks to Santa Leticia for the invitation and for having me on Dig a Bit Farther. This is the Limonian, and I'm bringing a special set of Jamaican oldies with a special tribute to organ instrumentals. Let's get on board. We're ready to take off.

As you could see, Jamaican music back in the day, around the 60s, was mostly influenced by R&B, boogie-woogie, soul, jazz, Latin music, and more. Of course, this mixture with their own style of music like mento and calypso made this a repeatable milestone in Jamaican music.

This is Who Done It. This is a Lord Charmer's version, original from Jackie Miru. This is a 1970 under Splash label.

this special edition is dedicated to organ instrumentals and showing that this instrument has been known as one of the most important ones for the rhythm section in Jamaican music by having different kind of roles, since melody, rhythm, and a source of charming by its harmonies.

the Hammond organ, and especially the B3 back in the day, was one of the main type of organs that were brought to Jamaica. In most recordings, we can notice that this one was a pioneer organ of the first recordings of the main labels and studios at that time in Jamaica and the UK, of course.

Yes, this was Randy's All Stars. And something very particular is that in Jamaican music, mostly of the influence were by the musicians basically raising jazz, soul, rhythm and blues, Latin music, boogie-woogie, and finally they turned their own style with the Jamaican music at that time, which was mento and calypso, making this unrepeatable milestone in the history of Jamaican music. Let's go with this next one. It's a version of the great Horace Suave, better known as Augustus Pablo, having a cut of one of the Alton Ellis' most famous songs.

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Bringing Jamaican oldies, organ instrumentals. 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

This is Soulful Eye from the Upsetters. One interesting fact is that one of the biggest producers at that time, Sir Clement Coxon Dodd, Studio One founder, brought one of these organs to his studio. The reason? Of course, he was highly influenced by the magic of one of the American jazz organists, Jimmy Smith. We are almost ending this session of instrumental based in a special tribute for organ cuts in Jamaican oldies. Thank you everyone for listening, for tuning in into Radio Lajara. I'm Dalimonian from Peru, based in California. In the Spirit by Lloyd Chalmers.

Jackie Mitu, Leslie Butler, Winston Wright, Gladstone Anderson, Robert Lynn, Richard Ace, and many other legends are part of this legacy as the keyboard players of Jamaica.

Much respect to La Santa Leticia for the invitation. Don't forget to tune in her program show. This is my last one. It's Winston Wright, Love is the Thing. Thank you very much. This is the Limonian.

All right, party people. Another edition of Channel Surfing. Number 25 for those who are counting. That's the name of the show. My name is Small Change. Coming at you from the heart of the evil empire known as the United States in Hudson, New York, a couple hours north of New York City. 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Mostly music. We go through our usual myriad of styles, starting off with some soul and funk, moving into disco, some dance music, reggae, little bass music to take us out, and some various interviews and snippets I grabbed from the internet, sort of thrown around in there. So hope you enjoy. We're here fourth Tuesdays again on the great Radio Alhara. The name of the show is Channel Surfing. My name is Small Change. 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

That was the Jordanian-Syrian singer Mayada, sister of the great Tarub. 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

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And before that, we had Nune by Addis Hamandian. Two great Armenian records made in Lebanon in the 1960s.